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1: God's good. And like Joe said, when you got people that you can count on, whether you see them every day or not, that's the most valuable thing in life. The older you get, yeah, you'll see that that's the real thing. When you have people that you know that you can call or they can call you, I mean, and godly people, people that are good influences, people that will tell you when you're being stupid. It's a valuable thing. I got to tell you a funny little story that happened to me. My 11-year-old, she's getting a horse. She's been saving for a horse, wants a horse. She's a prayer warrior. She came out and apologized to me the other day because she said, I've been praying for 10 horses and 10 acres. And she said, I'm going to get it. So I'm just telling you ahead of time, you know, that I apologize because it's going to be a lot of work, you know. So they were on me and they said, well, you're gonna have to ride a horse with her because, you know, she got somebody to ride with. You need two horses. And I said, I don't want a horse. She wants a horse. I said, this thought came to me. I said, I think I'll get a donkey. I said to my wife, I said, do you think I could ride a donkey? Now I thought, now I had this thought. No, it was God. Jesus rode a donkey. I said, well, Jesus rode a donkey. And they looked at me, both of them, and said, well, Jesus wasn't obese. So I said, okay. So I Googled it. How big was Jesus, right? So if you want to know, I'm just going to tell you right now, most theologians believe he was 5'11", 145 pounds. And you know what I'm thinking? You know, Luke the physician, I'm thinking he came up with the chart. You know, Luke's probably like, yeah, 5'11". He probably looked at Jesus, you know, he might want to cut a few pounds. I don't know, you know. But so Jesus was not obese. So, and I'm not getting a donkey because I'm not into killing animals, you know. Unless you're going to eat them, I'm not into killing animals. I'm not going to kill a donkey, so I'll probably get a horse. That's my story, all right? That's my story, and I'm sticking with it. And so I guess I'll have two horses. My wife and I have been pastoring in Friendsville, Maryland for 27 years. And amen. I never wanted to stay there. I grew up there. I was a heathen. You know, I was a professional heathen, pretty good at it. Was a bouncer in a bar, moved away, came back, and got radically saved. And the Lord made me stay there. And after about 4 years, I figured it was okay. And worked through all that stuff Joe talked about. And so we've been there. It's a town of 500 people. And I'm going to talk about evangelism. You don't have to be, I'm proof you can be a regular guy and empty hell and fill heaven. And you can, it doesn't take big ideas. It just takes God ideas. And I'm not a per se street evangelist. I've done street evangelism. I've had fruit at that, but it's not my thing as much as, winning souls and wanting to take people to heaven with me and finding ways to do that. And I'm going to talk a little bit about a paradigm shift today that I believe that it's so old that it's new. Like Joe said, finding a way in. I don't believe the gospel needs to change. It can't change. We got to preach the gospel, and the gospel has to stay the same. But our methods change. And we can't be stuck in yesterday's method trying to reach people today. And another thing I believe, we don't have to candy coat anything. I don't think millennials want us to candy coat anything. I think God has a strategy, and I'm seeing it right before my eyes. You know, we've moved more into a business and entrepreneurial mindset right now for evangelism for sure. But there's two types of entrepreneurial evangelism, and I believe that's starting a business to evangelize. And the other thing is working your business for profit. So you got to decide when you're going in. Is this business going to be for profit and I'm going to win souls, or is this going to be a ministry and I'm not going to do it for profit? I'm just going to use it as an avenue to reach people. Both are God. Okay. And I believe being the best at your workplace is a way to win people to Christ.

0: Amen. So let's pray. I'm going to believe a spark gets, felt like the Lord told me I was going to be a spark here today. So let's just pray for a spark. Father, ignite us, Lord. I just pray your fire, your spark, your word of confirmation would come to people. God, that there'd be witty inventions and new ideas come out of this conference, that people would not just be fired up, but have the follow through, that they would be able to take what I'm given and just take it a step further. Lord, let fire fall on dry wood today. Lord, let people's hearts be stirred. God, let us all go out here wanting to do the work of an evangelist in Jesus' name. Amen. Evangelists are gatherers. I want to start in 2 Timothy where Apostle Joe was. I want to be in 2 Timothy 4 though. And 2 Timothy 4 and 5. And I know I'll run out of time. Man, his time went so fast, I could have listened to him another hour. I mean, I love to hear him preach, you know. All the preachers that are here this weekend, I love to hear preach. I was listening to Dr. John last night, and he sure was beating up Dr. Rebecca last Sunday with his message. I just want to tell you my consolation to you there. He was really, really using you for a springboard, but you're his wife, so I guess you got to deal with that. 2 Corinthians 4 and 5, he said, but be watchful in all things. And this is Paul. This is the Apostle Paul at the end of his life, okay? Everything I'm giving you today is Apostle Paul at the end of his life, because I want you to see that his heart still burned for evangelism. This great apostle, his heart burned for evangelism up till the end, up to the end. So what burned in him was evangelism. And so he said, he was telling Timothy, be watchful in all things, endure afflictions, you know, endure hardship, endure afflictions, do the work of an evangelist, and fulfill your ministry. There's a comma there because there's a demarcation in this scripture. He didn't tell him to go and walk in the office of an evangelist. He told him to do the work of an evangelist. And then, comma, then fulfill your ministry. Because your ministry can get off if it's not about souls. Your ministry, whether you're apostle, prophet, pastor, teacher, evangelist, you can never just shrug it off that that's not my thing. But that there has to be something that always burns until the day we die. There has to be something that burns in us about evangelism. It should excite us. We shouldn't say, that's not my thing. It is your thing. We need to do the work, and it is work. It is the work of an evangelist. His primary giftedness was not an evangelist, okay? But Paul was expressing concern to his young son. When I'm gone, he said, I'm getting ready to be poured out after this. And he said, I've run my course. I've finished the race. You know, I'm in faith. I thank God. I love this whole scripture. I could preach the whole thing, but I like it because Paul don't say, hey, Timothy, I got a 9-3 record. You know, he said, no, I finished, man. I finished the race. I ran. Doesn't matter. I got a couple losses in there. I finished. You know, I'm done and I'm in faith. And I want you to remember something. I want you to do the work of an evangelist and I want you to fulfill your ministry. But he puts that in there because he wants him to understand clearly all that you do as an apostle, all that you do as a pastor, all that you do as a church planter. You've got to remember one thing. To fulfill your ministry, you're going to do the work of an evangelist. Because it's not just going to be about a little me party in church, okay, and a little us party. He's saying do the work, period. You know, ministers, I think all churches need reminded to do the work of an evangelist, because if not, we become Pharisees, and we become sad. You see, we become Pharisees and Sadducees if we don't remember we're supposed to do the work of an evangelist. It's sad to me. You can soon smell a church. Joe says you can hear faith. You can smell it too, and you can smell in a church when it's stale and when it's lost its heart for the people that Jesus died for. And you see all the potential dying and going to hell or going into the clubs and going into the bars and going in. You see all the potential walking in these places but not coming into our churches. We have to do the work of an evangelist. I really believe that. I believe this with my heart. I'm telling you the truth. And I know I'm up here preaching and I shouldn't have to say that, but I'm just going to because you might think I'm lying. I'm telling you the truth. that the mindset we have right now in America, the millennials, I believe God wants to use them to get the church back to doing the work of an evangelist. Because it's work. We need to figure out how we are going to reach them. I refuse to stand in my pulpit while people outside go to hell and I think I'm doing everything I'm supposed to do. No. I've oiled some people so many times in 27 years, they don't need WD-40. They got me. They don't need anybody else. They've got me to lay hands on them and me to pray for them, but we need to do the work of an evangelist. Amen? Part of being a Christ follower is doing the work of an evangelist. We need apostles and prophets in our life. We need spiritual mentors and mothers and fathers. I want to tell you, they say there's no shortcuts to success. Well, there is a shortcut. It's being mentored. It's submitting yourself. It's submitting to authority is a shortcut to success, because you can stand on my shoulders if you'll just listen to me 5 minutes. If you'll just place yourself in the position that you can hear from this vessel or that vessel or your the vessel of the leader in your life, you can just position yourself to hear and obey and do something. It's a shortcut to success. Nobody's up here preaching just so they can control you or make you do something. We're preaching because we want you to go further than what we have went. Amen. I need a drink. I don't care. Did you drink this? Hey, we're friends. I'd drink it anyhow because I know his lips ain't been anywhere they shouldn't be. Right? I know him. I know him well enough to know that. That's it. I'm not scared to drink after him. Amen. So listen, to do the work of an evangelist, we have to figure out ways to make new relationships. We got to figure out ways. Let's go to 2 Corinthians. 2 Corinthians chapter 4 and verse 3. He said, I'll give you a minute. You there? The next one you're going to have a harder time finding. It's Philemon, okay? He said, but even if our gospel, it's our gospel. He didn't say this. In this instance, he doesn't say if the gospel of Jesus Christ. He makes it personal here. He says, even if our gospel, you know the one I'm talking about, right? Y'all know the gospel I'm talking about. Our gospel. The gospel of Jesus, he said, if our gospel is veiled or hidden, and we make it veiled when we don't make it practical, and when we don't do the work of an evangelist, and we don't get in there, we veil it. We make it so you've got to be some Christian for 10 years to figure out what we're even talking about. And so he's not saying that. He said, if our gospel is veiled, it is veiled to those who are perishing. Man, that should make us pause a minute. Doesn't that stick your heart a little bit? If we're not stirred to do the work of an evangelist, doesn't that should hurt our heart a little bit? We should feel a little convicted about that if we don't want to do the work of an evangelist, because he says, if our gospel, this thing that's taken me to heaven. Y'all going to heaven? Amen. Smile. Okay? This is yes. Okay, that's no. You going to heaven? Yes. Yeah. If you're going to heaven, you're getting to heaven because you've heard the gospel, a clear gospel presentation. It's hard to find a clear gospel presentation in a lot of places anymore. It is. But we need to understand that it's our gospel. It's a personal gospel, and it cannot be veiled to the people around me because they are perishing. They are going to hell. I know, I was teaching on offenses the other week. It's funny because Apostle Joe was saying that I was teaching on offenses. I said, man, I used to pray this prayer. You know, it says, bless your enemies. I said, Lord, bless them with death so they can meet you. You know? Seriously. Now, it's not right. It's not right. I didn't say it was right. I just said I said it, okay? But listen, we got to understand that there's ways that we've got to take responsibility for this gospel. We're all responsible. Say, we're all responsible. And he says, whose mind the God of this age has blinded. Dude, people's minds are messed up. What's common sense to me it makes me an alien, you know, because the God of this world has blinded people, and they've blinded into the message. People have a wrong idea of the church. The Pharisees and the Sadducees in the church think the church isn't for the lost, and the lost think the church isn't for them. There's a huge gap there that God wants to use us to do something about. Whew. Amen. He said that lest the light of the gospel, the glory of Christ, who is the image of God, should shine on them. For we do not preach ourselves, but Christ Jesus the Lord, and ourselves your bondservants for Jesus' sake. It's what Joe was saying. We're the humble servants of the message. We're not preaching ourselves. We're not here at a leadership conference just to try to, for us to get better. We need to get better. Honestly, we need to scrub ourselves. Like I agree with what he said, that we need to get to the place where people can, we're palatable. Yes. They can receive the message from us. But the thing is that we got more ways to say messages anymore than there's ever been. We've got electronics, we've got social media. We've got all kinds of ways to send out messages, but what is the church saying? What are we saying? We have to think about that. It's our gospel. It's good news. We have the responsibility to share it. To me, this is our, you know how they say it's your skin in the game? This is our skin in God's game is evangelism. It really is. Good to see Drew and Tammy over there too, by the way. Anyhow, you know, Jesus called 12 people we call disciples, but they were sinners first. Jesus ate with sinners, okay? He formed relationships with sinners. I heard a man, we were having the School of the Shepherds, and Keith Johnson was sharing, who's sitting at your table? It's important to have people at your table that cause you to go higher. But I'm going to tell you something. After I got delivered, see, Jesus talked me down when I was crazy. But after I got delivered, I knew there was only somebody else that was to be sitting at my table, and that was a sinner. I make sure sinners are sitting at my table. Because when there's sinners sitting at your table, it keeps you in touch. You know? I went back to work the year before last in sales for a year to help pay for some things that I needed. And I'm glad I did it, even though it was $100 a week for a year. I'm glad that I did that work, because what it did was it put me back in touch with the world. It did. First people I had there was two guys that were getting married. They were both grew up in Christian homes. One was a pastor's son. You know, I had to find ways to minister to them. You know? And it made me be real. And you know what else it did? When I got up on, every time I get up on Sunday morning, I appreciate the people that'll come to church and hear me preach. That's when you work 100 hours a week and you go and preach, then you really appreciate the people knowing that they've been out there 40, 50, 60 hours a week and they're going to come in on Sunday morning and hear me preach. I appreciate that. And thank God more for the people who volunteer in the church and give their time to do conferences like this and stuff and rearrange their work schedule and take vacation time so they can be here to hear me preach. I want to preach something that's going to be worth your while. When you go home, I want God to have done something in you and me just to get me through the next work week too. Amen. Amen. So listen, let's go to Philemon. I'll give you a minute to find it. Or Philemon, or I don't know how you say it, but I got a friend named Ken Pounders. He says, if you say any word in the Bible with confidence, people think you know what you're talking about, right? So let's look at Philemon, okay? Let's look at it. It's right before Hebrews, in case your Bible left it out. It'll be up there. You're all waiting for the screen, aren't you? How many's waiting for the screen? Some searching, okay? I'm just going to give you a little history on this. This book of the Bible is out of all Paul's letters, it's the one that's written to an individual. And he's old. I'm starting to relate to that. He's older, and you see how his ministry shifts. This great apostle, arguably he's the greatest apostle that ever lived. I mean, I know how y'all football, you pick this quarterback and that quarterback, but Paul, I would think arguably is the greatest apostle that ever lived. And here he is. This is an old apostle who's in prison. And this letter is not like the other letters, the other epistles, because it's written to an individual, okay? And you know, there's a lot here that I'm not going to touch on, but because I'm just talking about evangelism. But he shows this side of himself that's a grandfather. Man, he's a grandfather. He's in prison, and he's this wonderful grandfather. I'll never forget. Maybe y'all don't remember when, I'm sure Dr. Rebecca and Pastor Rena do, but when Jim Baker went to jail, you know, and all that scandal happened in his ministry, I'll never forget one thing that Jim Baker said. He came, as soon as he got out of jail, my one friend in North Carolina, his pastor, had him come speak as soon as he got out of jail. And Jim Baker was sharing, and it just touched my heart. He said, people, when he was in prison, Christians would write to him and say, we pray that you're brutally murdered in prison and that you have a horrible death, signed your brother in Christ. I mean, stuff like that, really weird. And he said nobody had visited him, and he said he was about to lose his mind, really. He said the only way that he kept his mind in prison was that he had a picture of his grandson, and he would focus it under his eye in prison and look at his grandson and try to keep his sanity. Besides reading the scriptures and praying, he just had lost it. I mean, he just had been so beat up. And he said, one day they said, you got a visitor. He said he had no visitors. And he said he had no visitors. And he said, there's this man standing there like this with his arms wide open to Jim Baker. And it was Billy Graham. It was Billy Graham. And he said, Billy Graham came and he just put his arms around me and hugged me. And he said, what a powerful thing that was. And this is what I see in Philemon with the Apostle Paul. Onesimus in this story, and I'm not going to get into it, Onesimus was Philemon's runaway slave who had done him wrong. Okay? So here's Paul, and let's look at verse 4 and 5. He said, am I running out of time? He said, I thank my God, making mention of you always in my prayers. You know, this guy's smoother than Skippy. I mean, he is smooth. Because you know how a grandfather can do, pour on the love. Let's sandwich it in love. What I'm about to hammer you with, I'm going to give you a little love first. And he said, thank God for y'all. You're just awesome. You're in my prayers. I just want you to know I'm praying for you. And I do love you. Right? And I hear of your love. You're so loving. I know you're going to receive this well because you're very loving people. Especially you, Philemon, or whatever your name is. He said, especially you. And he said, listen, and you got love towards the Lord Jesus and towards all the saints. You do it all so nice here. You got little tablecloths and water and stuff and little books. We don't have to bring our notebook and the words are up there on the screen and everything. This cool thing behind. It's so nice. You're so loving. I'm sure everybody feels welcome that walks in here. That's what he's saying. And he's saying, man, you just love Jesus and you love the saints. Can I say that one more time? You just love Jesus and you love the saints. He says that the sharing of your faith. Have you forgot the sharing of your faith? That the sharing of your faith may become effective by the acknowledgement of every good thing which is in you. I know it's in you. I'm the Apostle Paul. Remember? I know it's in you in Christ Jesus. And so he's talking to him there, and he says, the purpose is that you can become effective. You come here for this leadership conference to become effective. You know why that the Lord made a Sabbath every 7 days? It's not, people say, just rest. It wasn't just rest. If you study out why we come to, why do we have church? Why do we get together? Every 7 days, God knew it was necessary that we come together again and set our gaze back on heaven. That we would get our priorities straight, that we would set our gaze on heaven, but that we would understand what our work is as Christians, that we would break bread together, that we would hear the word, that we'd have communion with God and each other. That's why we come together. But Paul said all this so we can become effective at sharing our faith, our gospel. That's what it's supposed to be. Sharing, listen, I believe this. Sharing is the way to reach people in this generation. Sharing. Sharing. How many of you know that doesn't sound like as intimidating a word as witnessing? Sharing sounds. Doesn't it sound good? Sharing. Let's all share. Can we share? To share. I feel like a purple dinosaur is going to come out somewhere. Can we all share? Can we just share? Can we just share our faith? Can we just do that? Can we just tell your neighbor, can we just share? Can we just share? It sounds good. I heard a man say this, your workstation is your worship place. Your workstation is your worship place. You see, we came through the crazy evangelism where people would sit at the water cooler and tell people they were going to hell and not do their job. That's crazy. That's flaky. That's weird, you know. But when we understand our workstation, our place, there's no line of demarcation between what's spiritual and what's not spiritual, but it's all spiritual, and our workplace becomes our worship station, then people can begin to understand we are not crazy, okay? You might still think I'm crazy, but that's okay. Like I said, Jesus talks me down when I get crazy. You know, he does. He's got a way of doing that. Millennials want to belong. Here's what I've found. They want to belong, and they want to share their story, and then they'll hear yours, okay? Then they want to belong to a community. They want to belong to something that has a worthy cause, and they want to see results, okay? I believe God wants to use this generation to get the church back to evangelism. You see this little sign over here? I'm tired of bad news. It's okay if everybody can see it. I can hold it up here. It's cute. My wife, my family hates my handwriting, but I had a shirt made with this on it too. And on the back it says, the gospel's good news. But I was praying. This was just a last year idea, but I was praying, and I was so burdened for our nation. I was so burdened for the church and just the big separation there. And I said, God, I can't do everything. And man, as simply as I said that, I said, I can do one thing. And you know what I did? I was thinking about my year of 100 hours a week, and I said, I am going to make this sign. I had a guy in our church make me a T-shirt, and I put it on Facebook, and I put this. I want to come bless your business with homemade donuts and coffee and water at break time. And I want to tell you that I'm tired of bad news. And if you'll just let me share a few minutes with your business, I'll buy everything for their break. We'll sit and we'll talk. Just give me 5 minutes. And I want to share you why, as a pastor for 26 years, I'm tired of bad news. And I want to tell you that there's good news. And so I didn't have to do anything. I put that on Facebook and a business contacted me. I went to their break time at 9:00. Guess what? I had their attention for 20 or 30 minutes. One guy sent me back a message. The gospel is good news. Okay? Next case, a guy in our church, he said, I want you to come to my plant. We have a safety meeting at 9:30 every morning. It was like five dozen donuts, you know, and a bunch of coffee and a bunch of water. And I got up there and they were all giving me the look, you know, safety glasses, hard hats, you know, the kind of group. It didn't bother me. I got a hard head. I don't need a hard hat. So I shared with them. The rest of the donuts we took to the break room. They came back. I was in talking with him in his office. Two guys come knock on the door. They're crying. They said, we realize you don't have any stake in this company. You have no stock. You're not an administrator here. There was no reason for you to come here, but God sent you. And we want to let you know that it made a difference in our lives today. Okay? I go to CarQuest. They contact me. It's an auto parts place. I go to CarQuest. I ask them for 5 minutes. I start talking to them. There's one guy there that's backslidden. I can tell. The Spirit of the Lord reveals it to me. He's backslidden. He's away from God. I spent 2 hours. Nobody came in that store. Now, it wasn't good for the guy's business, but I think it was a God thing because it was good for his employees. I shared for 2 hours in CarQuest. And in that 2 hours, that guy, he sent me back, the gospel is good news. That changed my life today. Okay? So you can see just a simple idea. If you're tired of bad news, then spread some good news. You know, because everybody wants to hear it. Again, the gospel doesn't change, but methods change.
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2: 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For the next few hours, enjoy music that proclaims

So here is the good news, my friends. The good news. There is, therefore, now no condemnation, no punishment, no curse for all those who are in Christ Jesus. All your fears have been taken away. Instead, hope has been given. Because God, out of His great love, redeemed us on the cross. So now, my friends, no power of hell and no scheme of man

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This is Hope Radio, transmitter Angel 3. Hope Radio originates from Morgantown, West Virginia, USA, broadcasting from the island of Palau via shortwave station T8WH, proclaiming the good news of our risen Savior, Jesus Christ. This is Angel 3, Hope Radio, Palau.

So here is the good news, my friends. The good news. There is, therefore, now no condemnation, no punishment, no curse for all those who are in Christ Jesus. All your fears have been taken away. Instead, hope has been given. Because God, out of His great love, redeemed us on the cross. So now, my friends, no power of hell and no scheme of man

0: Welcome to CWH. I'm Mike Salem. As we conclude our series on the I Am statements of Jesus Christ, we turn to his words in John chapter 15, I am the vine. May God speak to your heart through his word today and draw you closer to him. God bless you.
1: I'm Pastor Salem. I want to welcome you to the Christian Worship Hour. And another week has rolled by, and we have some of our folks who I'm sure who went to be with the Lord this week, but some of us are left, and we're going to carry on the gospel the best way we can. And so we're going to be thinking today about the great I Ams of Jesus, and we're going to look at the last one. But before I do that, I want to read a couple of letters, because we get so many nice letters, and it gives you a little idea of the people that are watching and what they're asking about. And the first one comes from Huntsville, Texas, and this is from a prison, and this is a brother who knows the Lord, accepted the Lord in the prison, and he's in for a life sentence. He's going to die in prison. And he writes, "Sometimes when the weather is right, I can hear you on the radio. Must be 1,000 miles from here to Aberdeen." And we looked it up, Kent looked it up, and it's 1,132 miles. So he had that figured pretty close. He says, "And miles from Aberdeen. I'm 70 years old. I don't see so good anymore. Ain't going nowhere. I'll die here in this prison and be buried in the prison graveyard someday. Got no folks to come get and bury me. It don't matter, I guess, but the prison graveyard seems so lonely. Anyway, guess I got distracted. You had a large extra print Bible, I'd be so grateful. Doesn't have to be new, an old one would be fine, just so I can read it. Look forward to hearing you on radio if weather is right, and God bless you and keep you." And yes, we got a Bible, sent it to this brother, and he's in there for prison, and he says, and I thought it was, he said, "I'll die in this prison. I'll be buried in the prison graveyard someday. Got no folks to get me and bury me." And then he says, "It don't matter, I guess." And that's exactly right. It doesn't matter who comes for you or where you're buried or if you're eaten by wild animals. It doesn't make a bit of difference. When the Lord returns, he's going to raise up that body, and your spirit and soul will be united again. And so let's just pray for this dear brother in Huntsville, Texas. And here's one from Jamestown, North Dakota. And this person writes, "Where there is a pulse, there is a purpose." Now think of that. Where there is a pulse, there is a purpose. And that's exactly right. If you got a pulse, there's a reason you got a pulse, and it's a purpose. And the purpose is to honor Jesus and to witness for Jesus. So if you got life, that's what you're here for. That's what I'm for. Tell the world about Jesus. One more letter, St. Paul, Minnesota. He says, Always prayers to you, my brothers and sisters. I love you guys for what you do and your awesome word. Peace and prayers. Thank you for the word. I am a disabled combat Marine. You are my only true family. Sorry I can't send more. I am on a set income. Pray for me that my situation gets better. In Jesus' name I pray." And then he writes, and this is what he closed with, and this is what got to me. "I am a nobody. And I'm telling you," and he didn't give me an address. We just only know that he's in St. Paul, Minnesota. "But I'm going to tell you, brother, if you're listening, you are somebody. And everybody is somebody because Jesus died for you. God loves you. He loves you so much, Jesus died for you on the cross. And when he died for on that cross, he could see your face. He's dying for you. You're so important that if you'd be the only person in the world, Jesus would have died for you. And God loves you, and we love you on the Christian Worship Hour. And so just keep your faith in Jesus, and just witness for him the best way you can, and let people know you'll love Jesus, walking with Jesus." So thank you for all these nice letters.

and it says that this is God, and they says, well, what is your name? And God says, my name is I am who I am. I am. And when Jesus said, I am, he's saying, I'm God. I'm the Son of God, but I am God, the second person of the Holy Trinity, God the Father, God the Son, God the Holy Spirit. And so he is claiming and in telling us he is God. So he gives us all of the I ams. He said, I am the bread of life. I am the light of the world. Before Abraham was, I am. I am the door. I am the good shepherd. I am the resurrection and the life. I am the way, and now today, I am the vine. Jesus begins by saying, I am the vine, or it could be translated, I am the vine, the true. I am the vine, the true vine. Because, you know, Israel was the national life of Israel was represented by the vine, the grapevine. And we're told about that in Psalm chapter 80. And the biblical literature talks about it. And there the singer of Israel figures Israel, and he talks about Israel, and it's a national decline in decline. It's because they have failed the Lord, and they're drifting away from God, and they're getting some idol worship and such like. And so the psalmist said, thou broughtest a vine out of Egypt. And you remember the story. They went into Egypt because of the famine, and then they were just a family or two. And then in family, they multiplied, and in Egypt, they became a nation. It was in Egypt that Israel had its birth as a nation. And so you could say Egypt was the womb that gave birth to Israel as a nation. So the singer of Israel says, thou broughtest a vine out of Egypt. And Hosea and Isaiah and Jeremiah and Ezekiel all speak of Israel as a vine. And all of them speak in a derogatory way because the vine has failed God. Israel as a vine had failed completely and fully. And the vine was a vine brought out of Egypt to bear fruit for God, but they didn't do that. And so it stands as the followers. And God talks to them and he says, because you've failed in your mission, I'm going to set you aside. And you remember the story of the vineyard and Jesus gave in Matthew chapter 21. And he tells us a parable of the vineyard and how the servants were sent to that vineyard and they were beaten and they were disgraced and they were stoned and they were killed. And so he says, I want fruit from them. I want to bear something out of that vine. And then he sends his son and they kill his son. And that was a picture of Israel of how that Jesus said, because of that, I'm going to set you aside and I'm going to be the vine. Jesus now is the vine. He tells us the kingdom of God shall be taken away from you and shall be given to a nation bringing forth the fruits thereof. And so Jesus, he was picking up from these things and he's saying we were looking to Israel to be that vine, but they failed. And so now Jesus comes and he is that vine. And that is a wonderful thing because now we can be a part of Jesus when we accept the Lord as our Savior. We're a part of that vine, and that's what this whole thing is going about when Jesus says, I am the vine, the true one. And so here it is, by that act of those words where he set them aside and now he sent the true vine, Jesus. So here it is, and when we accept Jesus Christ as our Savior, and it's through the new birth. Jesus said, you must be born again. And we accept Jesus and we become a part of Jesus. He is the vine and we're the branches. That takes forth when you pray to accept the Lord as your Savior. And he says, you are the branches. And what a high calling that is when Jesus takes us. And when we come as a poor lost sinner and we ask the Lord to forgive us and to come into our heart and take away our sins. And he forgives us and we're reborn and we're born into the kingdom of God and baptized into the body of Christ. And so now we are so connected with Jesus that he is that vine and we are the branches. And so we can just rejoice and say that as disciples, Jesus talking to this little group of men that he had, just these few men. And he said, you people, you're my branches. And as other people accept me, boys and girls.

0: girls, men and women all over the world, as they pray and ask Jesus into their heart, they become those branches also. And he said, you will bear fruit. The fruit that God looked for to come from Israel now is going to come from this, the people of God who are in the body of Christ, this wonderful, wonderful Savior. And so we have the highest calling in all of the universe, and because this wonderful Jesus, he is God, and we are tied in with God. We're tied in with Jesus, and because we're tied in from him, with him, we're going to draw all of our strength from him, and we bear fruit out on the branches. That's where the fruit is. It's out on the branches. And then, but Jesus goes on, and he tells us something else. He says, I am the vine, the true, and my Father, he says, my Father is the husbandman. The husbandman was the one who cares for the vines, the one who sees that the vines bear fruit. Jesus, in his parable, spoke to about the wicked husbandmen. They were those that were in the parable that stoned the son and the servants and didn't give fruit to God. Now he has the true vine, and that true vine is Jesus Christ. So what Jesus is saying is, you men will no longer have to care for the vine on the earthly level. Now it's going to be so that the Father in heaven is going to take care of that vine. It's not going to be that Israel that came out of Egypt, but it's going to be this wonderful God in heaven, God the Father. My Father is the husbandman. So God the Father, we're through Jesus Christ, deals with us and makes us so that we bear fruit. And that's the aim, and that's the goal. And then Jesus goes on to tell them that the Father in heaven, the husbandman now, will prune the branches. He will cleanse the branches. And you know, cleansing, the pruning of is just chastening, where God wants to make us better and make us more like Christ. And so listen to what Jesus said. He says, every branch in me that beareth not fruit, he taketh away. And so here we have that we're a branch in this vine. And so God wants us to bear fruit. And in order to bear fruit, he's going to prune us. He's going to chasten us. We're going to have some troubles and trials and things that he puts us through so that he brings us to the Lord and brings us closer to him. But then here, then Jesus says something, and it's misunderstood by so many people. I hope you'll listen. If you don't hear anything else in this sermon, listen to what I've got to say. Jesus said, every branch in me that beareth not fruit, he taketh away. And what does he do? He taketh away. They're cut off and they're burned in the fire. They're cast away. And what we read that, look at that again and study. God tells us, study to show yourself approved unto God, because so many people will say, every branch that beareth fruit, if you don't bear fruit, he's going to cast you away and you're going to go into hell, sure as the world. And that does not teach that at all. Because if you study the Bible and what God says, study to show thyself approved unto God, a workman that needeth not to be ashamed, rightly dividing the word of truth, rightly dividing the Bible. And when you come to this, just look what God is doing. He's talking about service, and he's not talking about salvation. That salvation comes when we accept Jesus. We are saved, and we are forever saved. And he holds us in his hand, and we will never perish. But he's not talking about salvation. He's talking about bearing fruit, about Christian service. St. Paul talked about that very same thing in 1 Corinthians 9, verse 27. And he says, but I keep under my body and bring it under subjection, lest by any means, when I have preached to others, I myself should become a castaway. And so right away they say, see, even though he was a preacher, God's going to put him in hell. He's a castaway. He's talking about service. You know, I was raised out on a farm in the 30s, the hard 30s. And we saved everything we had. But for this, a piece of string, my mother had a ball and she put that string on there. They even saved the string. They saved everything. And when a machine was used up or not any good anymore, we put it in a junk pile because maybe we could use some of the parts. And so, all right, so here you have a car and the car doesn't work anymore and you put it on the junk pile. It's a castaway on the junkyard. But what is it? It's still a car. Just because you put it on the junkyard doesn't mean it's a horse or a cow or a house or anything. It's a car. But it's a car that isn't being used. It's of no value anymore, but it's still a car. And when Jesus deals with us, and it simply means if we refuse to follow him and obey him, then he'll set us aside. We're still his child, just like the prodigal son went way off in the other in the land. He's still his father's son. He's still his father's child, but he's of no value to his father, and he has no fellowship with him, see? And so when we think about this, what Paul is saying, I want to live for the Lord the best I can, and when he deals with me, I want to listen to him, and I want to be his follower, and I want to honor him. And because if I don't, he'll set me aside and he'll let somebody else do it. If I'm going to sins are so vigorous and I won't turn to Jesus, he'll set me aside and he'll put up somebody better. And I'll be a castaway. I'm still his son, but I'm of no value, not service. That's what he's talking about. And you say in the kids, so in the care of the vine rests in the Father. And he is the one that does the pruning. And he's the one that does the cleansing. And he alone will make the branches bear fruit. For that's the sole purpose of the branches on the vine, is not to look pretty and call attention to ourselves. The only purpose that limb is there, that branch is there, is to bear fruit, to bear apples or oranges or whatever it is. It's not there for people to say, oh, those blossoms look beautiful. Oh, isn't that a beautiful, beautiful thing? No, it's there to bear fruit. That's the only purpose. And so when we accept Jesus Christ, and then he will bear, we'll bear that fruit. Jesus goes on and he says, abide in me then, and I in you, as the branch cannot bear fruit of itself. It can't do it by itself. We have to have Jesus, and we have to have that relationship with him, see? Except it abide in the vine, so neither can ye except ye abide in me. Then Jesus went on to say something else. He said, I am the vine, ye are the branches. He that abideth in me, and I in him, the same bringeth forth much fruit. For apart from me, severed from me, set over on the that pile there, apart from me, you can do nothing. The one little word here that really stands out is abiding. And that happens when we surrender to Jesus and we give ourselves to Jesus. In the 15th verse, in the 7th verse, he says, if ye abide in me, and my words abide in you, ye shall ask what ye will, and it shall be done unto you. Therefore, there is more than appears on the surface here. He says, now, if you abide in me, and I abide in you, you can ask me what you want, and I'll give it to you. Now, that can be misunderstood. I have that misunderstood in my life. When we were on the farm, and we were about to lose the farm, and my mother was a wonderful, beautiful Christian woman. And she told me, and I was about 10, 12 years old. She says, Harold, it says in the Bible, if two are gathered on something, I will do it. So let's you and me pray that we won't lose the farm. And we prayed every day, every day, every day, and we lost the farm. And some people could be angry and says, oh, God didn't answer his prayers and I'm done with him. You know what my mother said? Harold, I don't understand this, but I know God loves us, and I know God is right, and we're going to worship him and love him because he loves us. What she didn't understand, and I didn't understand, we have to pray in the will of God. It's got to be God's will, because, friends, the world would be a crazy place if God answered everybody's prayer. Say they say one prayer, And then to say, oh, if you do that, I'll accept the Lord and then I'll pray. And it would be a horrible mess. We'd have two men fighting over one woman. I guess maybe they have done that. And they're both Christian men and they're both praying, but they both can't marry her. What's God going to do? So God has a will. And so every prayer we pray, we should pray, thy will be done on earth as it is in heaven. You say your prayers, and then you just take God, I want your will to be done. And if he doesn't answer your prayers just exactly the way you think they ought to be answered, then you just praise him and thank him. Look at Job, how God dealt with Job. And what does Job say after all of these troubles and trials? He says, I know one thing, that when God is done with me, I'm going to come out as pure gold. He could see that God was refining him with these trials and these troubles that came into his life. And he gave himself anew to God and he submitted to God. And sure enough, he had all of the blessings that he had. God could use him. And there was fruit. There was great fruit in the life of Job, so that we quote him all the time and he encourages us and it helps us. And so that's what we have to do. We have to be in Jesus. And when we're in Jesus, then we give ourselves entirely to him and then let him lead us and take us along. So there may be somebody here today, and I've worked with these people 75 years now, and I've talked to some that are bitter toward God. My baby died. I prayed he'd live, and baby died. Some of those things. I lost my farm. I lost my wife. My children are gone. Whatever it is. And then they say, I prayed and God didn't answer me and I'm done with God. No, because all things work together for good to those who love the Lord, and God has a purpose and God has a reason. And he's working it all out. And when we get to heaven, I had a dear pastor friend of mine and went to Bible school with him, killed in a plane crash, left a little family behind him. Great preacher, a lot better preacher than I'll ever be. And God took him as a young man over 50 years ago. And why did that happen? Well, we say, dear Jesus, I'm going to let God be God. And you do as you lead. And that's just what's fine with me. And when we get to heaven, we'll say, oh, I understand now. You see, we're on the downside. But when we get to heaven, we'll see that all is right. It's just like a beautiful tapestry. And as on the sky, it has flowers and beautiful and everything. But when you lift it up and look, there's threads going everywhere and clashing of colors, and it doesn't make sense. But then you see, you roll it over and you get the top side, the heaven side, and it'll make a beautiful pattern. Everything will be right. So you say, I want to be the branch on that vine. But how am I grafted in? How am I taken in? And Jesus says, as many as received him, to them gave he power to become the children of God. He tells us in John 5:24, he said, verily, verily, he's saying, listen, listen, I want to tell you something. Verily, verily, I say unto you, he that heareth my word, now you've heard it, you've heard it. He that heareth my word and believeth on him that sent me. You can believe. That's what you have to do. And believeth on him that sent me has everlasting life. The minute you believe in Jesus, you have everlasting life. And Jesus isn't done yet. And then he says, heareth my word and believeth on him that sent me hath everlasting life and shall not come into condemnation. You won't go into hell, but is passed from death unto life, that's heaven. I'm praying that you're praying right now, wherever you are, whoever you are. Maybe you're a terrible sinner. Maybe you just ask Jesus and you just pray, dear Jesus, I'm sorry for my sins. And I ask you to come into my heart and take my sins away. And I'll follow you the best way I can. I'll live for you the best way I can. Thank you for Jesus. In your own way, you made that prayer. I prayed that when I was 10 years old, 88 years ago, and he's never left me since. And if you make that prayer, you write to us. Christian Worship Hour. Christian Worship Hour. The box is 2002. We're in Aberdeen, South Dakota, 57402. all you shortwave
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0: See, the reason why most of us don't want to approach a God is because we don't really understand the value of God. So many times we think that worship or entering into the presence of the Lord is just a feminine thing. Well, number one, see me after service and I'll show you how masculine I can be. I'm kidding you. Just calm down. Because it's not feminine to worship. It's something that you understand. Well, I'm just a quiet person. Well, it's amazing because when I watch you watch your favorite college team, you like flail and get all the attitude and do all kinds of stuff. Let me go stab your left front tire and see how quiet you are. Let me take a hammer to a couple, to at least one of your headlights and one of your taillights, and let's find out just how quiet you really are. So when we sing songs like, I will not be silent, I will always worship you, it's amazing how many times we live in silence and we give the excuses that, well, I can't sing. That's not what it's talking about. I will not be silent. So if I can't sing, that doesn't mean I can't worship. And the reason why we don't worship is because we don't understand what's in his presence. Number one, inside of this Ark of the Covenant was manna. Everybody say manna. This manna was a picture of the bread of heaven that heaven placed inside of the Ark of God as a reminder that at his source, he was going to provide for his people. If you understand what happened with manna, the children of Israel were in process out of Egypt into is what we know to be Israel, modern day Israel, the promised land of God. Every day manna would fall from heaven. It would come down from heaven and land in front of the people, and God would feed his people in the wilderness. Wait, listen, there was no fields in the wilderness. There was no harvest in the wilderness. There were no supplies in the wilderness. The only way they were provided for all of those 40 years was because God supplied all of their needs. It was heaven's declaration that where God's presence is, there will always be enough. Let me say that to you again. Wherever God's presence is, the manna was the picture that wherever God's presence is, there will always be enough for his people. The reason why many of us don't understand entering into the presence of the Lord is obvious in our life is because we're constantly worried about providing for our house. But the truth of the matter is, if you get into the presence of the Lord, you know sooner or later, somehow, some way, every single day, your daily bread is going to be supplied into your life. And in the presence of the Lord, you are reminded that God is providing. In his presence, watch this, number one, there is provision. You need to understand that when you get into the presence of the Lord, you don't have to stress out about bills. You don't have to stress out about the job's changing. You don't have to live in fear and worry and understanding. Listen, when you find yourself overwhelmed by all the bills sitting on your proverbial table, that is not the time to pray and just cry and pray and cry. That is the time for you to turn on your worship music. That's the time for you to get in your closet and begin to lift your hands and begin to honor the Lord. Why? Because in his presence, he doesn't just take our petitions, but somewhere in there we know he's going to make a way when there seems to be no way. He'll make rivers in the desert, and he'll make open places even in the greatest valleys of situation, that somehow, some way, he's going to turn this thing for my good, because he is not a man that he should lie. And I have never seen the righteous forsaken or his seed have to go begging for bread. See, we have to be in the presence of the Lord because we'll be reminded that we do not serve Job Jireh. We serve Jehovah Jireh. We serve the one that sustains us and protects us and takes care of us. And it is in the presence of the Lord that I am reminded that my God shall supply all of my needs according to his riches in glory by Christ Jesus. When people come into the presence of the Lord, provision shows up every single time. He'll give peace for those who are in pieces. He'll give rest for those who are restless. He'll give strength for those who are being stressed. He'll give hope for those who feel helpless. He'll give clarity for those who are confused. He'll give courage for those who are crippled by fear. He'll give healing for those who are hurting. He'll give joy for those who are joyless. He'll give purpose for those who feel pointless. He'll give direction for those who are drifting. He'll give mercy for those who are messy. He'll give grace for those who are disgraced. He'll give freedom for those who feel trapped. It happens in the presence of the Lord. And in the presence of the Lord, you'll find out that your God will supply. He'll supply. He'll supply victory for the defeated. And he'll supply faith for those who feel like giving up. And in the presence of the Lord, you'll be reminded that it's not all counting on you. And this is why we have to be in the presence of the Lord. Some trust in horses. Some trust in chariots. But we trust in the one who releases our daily bread. Somebody just thank him that provision is in his presence all over this room this morning. No, let's don't get religious. I'm telling you, for those of you who's been stressing out about bills, for those of you who've been all worried, you've been all confused, you've been all struggling, come on, somebody just thank him that there is provision for you in his presence. That what he'll provide joy, he'll provide peace, he'll provide, a sound mind for the spirit of fear. Come on, he'll provide power, love, and of whom shall I fear? And of what shall I be afraid? It's in his presence that provision comes. The second thing, and luckily for you, there's only three things that were in this case. It makes a really neat sermon for 3 points. Number one, it was manna. Number two was this thing called the budding rod of Aaron. The budding rod of Aaron was inside of the Ark of the Covenant. It was very interesting because this was a staff. This was a stick. This was a rod that he walked with. It was a walking stick. And in order for you to walk with the stick, it has to be severed from its source. See, this stick was once a limb. And it had life in it, but the moment you severed that limb from its source, it withered and it died and it became something that had no life within it, but it would provide stability for you. It became a rod, a walking staff for Aaron. And it was in a moment, I don't want to get into the fullness of it, but Aaron's rod was a dead stick cut from a tree, yet in the presence of the Lord, it began to bud again. It began to blossom, and according to scripture, it had almonds that were coming from it. It was heaven's declaration that what looked finished to man was not finished to God. That the same God who made a dead rod live again is the God who resurrects dead things in our lives as well. And because he is the end, it's not over until he declares it's the end. In other words, not only in his presence is there provision, but number two, in his presence, dead things come alive. See, this is why you and I can't afford to just come to church on Sundays. We got to be in his presence. I can't afford to just go through the motions on a Wednesday. I got to be in his presence. I can't afford just to pray because I'm casually praying in my shower on my way to my job. No, I can't just go through my religiosity, my spiritual disciplines. No, I've got to be in his presence because in his presence, dead things come alive. In his presence, Jairus' daughters live again. In his presence, Lazarus has to come forth. In his presence, even himself will get up out of a grave. Why? Dead for days, dead for weeks, dead for months, dead for years, dead for decades does not make him any less powerful. In his presence, he is the resurrector of dead things. Why? Because God doesn't let dead things stay dead when they attach themselves to his presence. I want you to know dead faith can live again. Dead dreams can live again. Dead hope can live again. Dead marriages can live again. Dead callings can live again. Dead courage can live again. Dead vision can live again. Dead passion for God can live again. Dead prayer lives can live again. Dead churches can live again. Dead joy, dead hearts, dead purity, dead friendships, dead families, dead purpose, dead confidence, dead gifts, dead hunger, dead situations. All of it, when it gets into the presence of the Lord, you'll find life. Why? Because he is the resurrection and he's the life. Happens in his presence. Even dry bones can't stay dry when they come into contact with a living God. Somebody just take a moment and just thank him that nothing stays dead in his presence. No, come on. I want you to push a little bit. For somebody who's got some dead situations and it looks dead to you, it's been dead for days, dead for weeks, dead for months. Come on, I want you to praise him like he's still the resurrection of dead things, that there's still life in these bones. Maybe all you got is bones, but I promise you there's still life in the bones. I hear the word of the Lord. Dry bones, hear the word of the Lord. Live, live. Dead prodigals, hear the word of the Lord. Live. Dead finances, hear the word of the Lord. Live. Dead purity, hear the word of the Lord. Live. Insecurity, hear the word of the Lord. Live. At the presence of God, life comes. Number three is manna, because in his presence is provision. The budding rod of Aaron, because in his presence dead things come alive. Number three was this thing called the Ten Commandments. Ten Commandments is very interesting that they put it in there. As a matter of fact, in Scripture, you'll see, he talks about in Exodus, he says, I will give you the Ark of the Testimony. I'll give you the testimony to put inside of the Ark, the testimony. He's speaking directly about the Ten Commandments that would be put in this box. And the reason why he put the Ten Commandments inside of the Ark, because in him is the fulfillment of the law. 613 laws were required to be fulfilled if you were going to live a pure life. None of that could be given and sustained inside of the blood sacrifice of any animal. And none of it would be sustained by any human that could strive to live holy. It was revealed because this is the holy standard of God, and this is why we don't have the fear of the Lord in the church anymore. Because we don't understand that there is a holy standard that you and I have to live to. And it is not the standard of the most pure person you know. It is the standard of his holiness that we have to measure up to. And hear me, we will never measure up. Why? Because the law that God gave by way of Ten Commandments, it exposes sin. Watch this. But the law will expose your sin but cannot save the sinner. So Jesus came to fulfill all 613 laws, every command, every requirement, and every righteous demand of the law. It was fulfilled in this person called Jesus Christ. And through him, the law is not just written on stone, but it is written on the hearts of those who believe. And now there is a standard that you and I get to live to because of love, not because of law. This is why in the Old Testament, you'll see that they had blood sacrifices, and the blood sacrifices was, I'm a sinner, please forgive me. I'm a sinner, please forgive me. I'm a sinner, please forgive me. For 613 times, they would shed animal blood to say, I'm a sinner, please forgive me. But Jesus comes in as the sinless, spotless Lamb of the world who takes away the sins of the world. Watch this. And once and for all, his blood was shed. And the Bible tells us in the New Testament that the blood of Jesus speaks better things. The Old Testament the blood said, I'm a sinner, please forgive me. The New Testament bloodshed says, I'm a sinner, but I'm saved by grace, and all of those things are washed from me. I am expunged from the condemnation of all of those things, because the blood of Jesus is saying, I'm forgiven, not just I'm just messy. Because hear me, point number three, in his presence, we'll be reminded that the penalties are paid. Jesus did not say sin was no longer sin. Jesus came in and said, sin is sin, and sin will require death. But I'm going to pay the penalty, not pretend there's no penalty. Help me, Holy Spirit. And there are way too many of us in the body of Christ that because we don't pay the bill, we take for granted the sacrifice of the one who does. And there are too many of us that because we didn't pay the price of our life, we don't understand the significance. Hear me. The penalty had to be paid. He didn't come in and say, there's no such thing as sin anymore. The wages of sin is still death. And every time we sin, we're requiring the death sacrifice to be revealed in our life again. But people who are grateful are interested in him paying prices because we're negligent of the value. But those of us who understand the fullness of the sacrifice that he made for us, it'll make us want to serve more. It'll make us want to live holy more. It'll make us want to show the gratitude more. It'll make us want to show our appreciation more. Why? Because the penalty of death was God's wrath against sin. And here, he's paid it for me. He's paid it for me. It had to be paid. And hear me, it still has to be paid. Luckily, he paid it in perpetuity. So that while we were yet sinners, he died for us. But shall we continue sinning? God forbid that I continue to draw from that blood sacrifice because I just want to live any way I want. And in the presence of the Lord, in the presence of the Lord, it makes me be reminded that I have no right to be in his presence. That even in my best attempts, I'm still a man of unclean lips. And I'm still a part of a generation that has sinful hands. And I thank him that he saved me and that he's washed me. And I don't know why he picked me, but he picked me. And I wouldn't have picked me if I had been in his situation. I probably would have killed me a long time ago. But he was long-suffering in his love for me. He loved me with an everlasting love. He paid for my penalty of my sins. Not just the sins when I gave my life to him when I was a teenager, but the sins of my 20s, the sins of my 30s, the sins of my 40s. Now here, the sins of my 50s. And into my 60s and my 70s and my 80s, it's still going to be the penalty that will be paid for me. And I don't know how you feel, but it's reminded that I don't have to live in bondage. I don't have to be enslaved to sin. I don't have to walk in those things. Why? Because whom the Son sets free. How did he set me free? He paid the penalty for me. Why would I not walk in freedom? Why would I let myself live in bondage? If he paid for me to get out, why would I try to make a home in that prison camp? No, I thank you. Thanks be unto God who gives me the victory through Christ Jesus. The greatest thing I can do is show him what freedom looks like in my life. Because in his presence, oh yeah, thank you, Holy Spirit. Because in his presence, the shame of what I did can't stay. That when the accuser of the brethren is saying guilty, guilty, guilty, guilty, guilty, guilty, guilty, that everything he's saying is true, I am guilty. But the good news is there's a greater blood speaking louder than the blood of my sin. It's the blood of his redemption in my life saying forgiven, forgiven, forgiven. Better yet, what he's saying is debt's paid, debt's paid, debt's paid, debt's paid, debt's paid. And because the debt has been paid, he gets to walk in freedom.
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1: Praise God. Well, we're going to talk today about the power of humility again. You know, humility is considered weakness in the world, but biblically it is, I am learning, it is probably one of the most powerful weapons there is. Humility positions you to be protected. It positions you to be provided for. Isn't it funny? The world always goes one way, and God always seems to be going in the other direction. It doesn't matter what topic it is. It just seems that God's ways are not man's ways. You know, it says in Isaiah that as high as the heavens are above the earth, that's how high God's ways are above ours. That's pretty high. That means there's a big gap between the way he thinks and the way we think. And if it's as high as the heavens are above the earth, that's a pretty big spread. That's a long ways off. So obviously, we have to spend our time learning what God says, and we already know what we think. We don't need to know more of what we think. We need to know what he thinks about us. Amen? We need to know what he knows. We already know our part. Now, turn to 2 Corinthians chapter 7. The Word of God is the safest place to get your information from. It's the safest place to build a life from. Well, I probably did it again. Wrote down the wrong numbers. That's frustrating. You ought to be on this side of that sometime. Anyway, it's not Corinthians. It's Chronicles. Excuse me. That's 7:14. You'll know it when you see it. You'll know it by heart. God hears humble people. Okay? How many of you want to be heard? Amen. I want to be heard. I want to be heard. It says, if my people, which are called by my name, shall humble themselves and pray and seek my face and turn from their wicked ways, then I will hear from heaven and will forgive their sin, and I will heal their land. I'm going to read it again. It's one that's very powerful. It says, if my people, that's not the heathen. It's not that, that's not going down the bar and telling everybody you better quit drinking and repent. This is if my people. Y'all know that there's just as much, that the statistic don't change for sin in the church any more than it is in the world. There's just as many divorces in the church as there is in the world. I don't know that there's as many abortions because they're probably done secretly, but it sure looks like it's a pretty close ratio to me. And the church, the prison I go to preach in is, you'll love this, 90% saved. And I would say that they were saved. I asked them if they were saved. Most of them were saved before they went to jail. They just were backslid Christians. And when you're a Christian and you backslide, you're a target. There's a bullseye on your head, in case you're interested. If you're a Christian and you backslide, there's nothing but a bullseye for you, because he has a free shot, because you're out of the protection of God and you're over in the demonic territory and you become a casualty. So this is written to God's people. He said, if my people, which are called by my name, Christians, or in that case, Israelites, shall humble themselves. See, you got to be humble to pray. Proud people don't pray usually, and prayerlessness is a sign of independence. So Praying is a sign that you depend on somebody greater than you. Amen? He said, seek my face and turn from their wicked ways. What wicked ways? Well, whatever he said is wicked. We don't have time to teach it all. But God's people are supposed to know what is written in the book, what is wicked to God, what is sin to God. It's already written what is sin to God, and he's talking to his people, which he is stating it in a manner that his people are supposed to know what's right and what's wrong by reading the scriptures. Amen? He's not talking to strangers who've never read the Bible. He said, I'll hear them from heaven and forgive their sin and heal their land. That means the land can be cursed through people's sin. Well, that now we're talking about how it affects the whole territory. See, sin affects more than you. There's no such thing as sinning by yourself. And then people that say, oh, it only affects me. You dreaming. It ain't even close. When you sin, it affects everybody around you. Because if for no other reason, where there's sin, there's what? Devils. If there's devils, they affect everybody. One of the best illustrations I always use is if you have pornography in your house, those kids may never see it, but there's a devil in your house, and they might have sexual dreams and be aroused earlier than they should be because there's a spirit of lust in the house that's secretly kept in a closet. But the devil is loose in the house. So your children will be affected by what you think nobody knows about. And they will be affected. There is no such thing as, oh, this is just about me. It's not about you. It's about principle. And where there's strife, there's every evil work. Where there's sin, there's devils. We taught this on Wednesday night that, you know, abortions attract the spirit of murder. And it's manifested surely in the schools today and in the world today. There's a lot of murder, and we think it's the bad kids. And I will tell you, it's the murderous devils that got in through the seeds of abortion into the families, and that's manifesting in the society. See, it's always... It's everybody wants to blame people, and I know there's people, but there's devils loose, and you're to devil-proof your life. You understand? A clean life just keeps the devil from having access. You know, he just can't get there. Now, he's looking for a way in all the time. He's always looking. Anyway, so he says, my people. So he's talking to his people. Now, there's also God hears the unsaved. How many of you remember the story in Luke about the thief on the cross? He's hanging on the cross, but his humility got him into heaven. The other guy on the other side was proud, and he made fun of Jesus, but the other guy said, remember me in paradise. So God hears humble people whether they're saved or not, which I think is very comforting. God hears humility. So you'll love this. You could be a proud believer and some humble sinner, God will hear him. Oh my, don't watch who you pick a fight with. Watch who you come against. Because they might be somebody who's got the ear of God. Because they might easily admit they're wrong and God will flood into their life because they're humble. I didn't say they were perfect. I said they were humble. Amen. So when you sin, you got to go to God. Turn to 1 Kings chapter 21. Now this one was a stretch for me because it shows how good God is. I always had trouble with Ahab, personally. Ahab, to me, didn't run his house. He let Jezebel run his house. And he, in other words, he let his wife do all his business in his name. And he didn't do away with the high places. He allowed all kind of sin in Israel. But this amazes me how God is. We're in Kings 21, 1 Kings 21, verse 25. But there was none like Ahab, which did sell himself to work wickedness in the sight of the Lord, whom Jezebel, his wife, stirred up. He let his wife stir him to do wicked things. And he did very abominably in following idols, according to all things, as did the Amorites, whom the Lord cast out before the children of Israel. And it came to pass, when Ahab heard those words, that he rent his clothes and put on sackcloth upon his flesh, and fasted and lay in sackcloth, and went softly. And the word of the Lord came unto Elijah the Tishbite, saying, See thou how Ahab humbled himself before me? Because he humbled himself before me, I will not bring this evil in his days, but in his son's days, and I will bring this evil upon his house. Even Ahab got mercy from God by humility. Just what I said earlier, though, did you see how it went to visit the next generation? We're not teaching on generational curses, but do you realize Ahab got out, but his kids didn't? It went to the next generation of people. But I have to admit to you, I want to say that's not right, but God's merciful, and when you humble yourself, if he'll do that for somebody who had somebody killed for a vineyard, he'll do it for you. So don't ever think you're out of the reach. Humility and repentance will connect you to God every single time. It doesn't matter how many times. Every time you repent and humble yourself, you can connect to God. Not because you're great, because he's great. Isn't that amazing? You can have a history full of sin and even murder, and if you'll connect. The guy on the cross got saved now. Jesus said, today you'll be with me in paradise. See, it's not the sin that sends you to hell, it's the unrepentance of the sin that sends you to hell. Isn't that interesting? It's being hard-hearted and not repenting. God desires to bless you. Turn to 1 Chronicles chapter 21. Now I know why Jake's and them have somebody read the Bible for him. He probably has trouble with Numbers too. I'm just playing. Amen. Praise God. 21:16. This is really David numbered Israel. And it wasn't that he counted, it's that he was counting his strength by natural means instead of God. In other words, did you ever watch somebody who gets blessed and they kind of walk you around their house and say, see all this? It was one of those. You know what I mean? Look what I got. Well, David wanted to know what he got. He's cool. Well, and David sinned and it displeased God. And listen to this in verse 16. And David lifted up his eyes and saw the angel of the Lord stand between heaven and earth, having a drawn sword in his hand, stretched out over Jerusalem. He sure woke things up. Now, David stirred up God. Verse 17. And David said unto God, it is not that I command the people to be numbered, even it is that have sinned and done this evil. But as for these sheep, what have they done? Let now the hand of the Lord be upon me and upon my father's house, be it not on thy people, that they should be plagued. Anyway, David repented of this evil, even though there was great suffering. David did repent, and he humbled himself. And the plague was stayed. He obeyed God. Now here's one where it wasn't so easy to get out of the consequences. There was a lot of loss. But even when there's a lot of loss, the safest thing to do is repent. You may get in a skirmish and have a lot of loss in your life. And you might, you know, it's funny, the higher the cost of the loss, I think there's a relation to your stubbornness. Like, did you ever be wrong so long that you wanted to defend it and you knew it was wrong because your pride just flat out got in the way? Well, that's really a fine line there, buddy. I mean, the casualty list mounts. Don't ever do that anymore. If you can stop yourself, that's one thing you do not want to do, because it just goes from bad to worse. Whatever the loss was, you lost it, okay? But if you hold on and you try to be right, man, it just gets, you can't afford it. You can't afford it. I always say you can't afford a big ego. You don't have enough money to have an ego. Because you know, you can have an ego and it costs you $10,000 a month just to keep your ego. And you got to make a lot of money to have an ego. You know, humility, you can navigate through life with humility. But when you want to keep a reputation, you've got to spend a lot of money. Anyway, David saw that angel between heaven and earth. Later on, David was afraid to do anything because the angel was still hanging around. Sometimes what you do when you sin is something hangs around long enough for you to get it. Has anybody ever hear me? Have you ever done something wrong and the effect, God left it around long enough to put an indelible mark on your soul so you don't do that no more? Has anybody ever felt guilty for more than a day, like a month or two? If it's happened, you'll know it. That's all I can tell. The people that it happened to, they know it. It leaves it. It's kind of like Jacob limped the rest of his life after his experience with God. Every step he took, he gimped. Because he was never going to forget that he wrestled with God. And sometimes, you know, there's pain in your life like that. If you go on to read this chapter, the guy David bought the field from saw the angel too. I mean, everybody sees this, and they're wanting this death angel out of here. But it didn't go till God was satisfied. My goodness. You know, he had a run-in. You could read down, it says, but David, we'll look at verse 30. But David could not go beyond or before it to inquire of the Lord, for he was afraid because of the sword of the angel of the Lord. Even in humility, it took time for him to work this out with God. I've seen God leave those indelible marks on my soul, the things that I never wanted to do wrong again. And to be honest with you, they were always concerning biblical authority, because to touch God's authority is like touching God. That's why I always tell people, use protocol, even if you don't like it, because God set up authority, and all authority is ordained of God. And when you cross the authority line, you literally touch God. And there's a side that God has to vindicate himself. You know, there has to be a reaction for that. You must honor God's authorities and the authorities he set up. So, this is more personal note. Humility is a weapon when you face personal enemies, or national enemies, excuse me. Turn to 2 Kings 19. This is about Hezekiah. And Hezekiah was king in Judah. And they had a national situation. Now, there were two kings. There were one in Israel and one in Judah. Hezekiah was king over Judah, and Hoshan, I guess is how you say it, was king over Israel. Well, Hoshan, we'll look at chapter 18, verse 12. Hoshan, his group did not obey. Israel did not obey the Lord. And because they obeyed not the voice of their Lord, their God, but transgressed his covenant and all that Moses, the servant of the Lord, commanded and would not hear or do them. So they were overthrown by disobedience, okay? Now, Hezekiah, when you look at 19:1, it says he did what was right in the eyes of the Lord. It's 18:3. It says he did that which was right in the sight of the Lord according to all that David his father did. Hezekiah, by obedience, was blessed and protected. And Hosea, by disobedience, this was a nation now, a tribe, was punished by the leader's disobedience. So here again, you're never not affecting somebody. Your obedience or disobedience affects people. Example, you know, if you own a business or you have a small business, if you get somebody in there who is a heathen, your reputation will gradually go down because they'll sell drugs in the back of your building. They'll do things that, you know, associate you with bad things. And you deteriorate, and they think they're just selling drugs for them, but they're not. It deteriorates your reputation, your life, and your stuff. There's no such thing as things just affecting you. Anyway, when the enemy comes up against Hezekiah, this is very interesting, he tries to give him money because he didn't want the confrontation. So he goes to the house of God, takes all the gold and silver out of the temple and tries to pay him off. And then I realized something reading this, that humility is more powerful than money. He couldn't pay for what humility was going to get him. He tried to pay that guy off not to come rip up his town is what he did. Okay? But when the payoff didn't work, the king was still threatening to take from him. How many of you have tried to make peace with people? And it didn't work. They still threatened you after they got their stuff from you. Okay? Well, here, this is what changed everything. Let me get my scripture straight here because I got my numbers. I got numbers to deal with, you know. Amen. Well, we'll just go to verse 18:19. This will build a platform. And Rabbi Shekai said unto them, speak now to Hezekiah. Thus says the great king of Assyria, what confidence is this where thou trust? And he begins to tell him how he's not going to make it. Okay? Now in 19:1 it says, and it came to pass when Hezekiah heard it, he rent his clothes and covered himself with sackcloths and went into the house of the Lord. He turned to God. Even his big payoff didn't get it done. He decided to humble himself and turn to God. Well, God hears humility. Here again, God heard. Look at 19:15. This is his prayer. And Hezekiah prayed before the Lord and said, O Lord God of Israel, which dwell between the cherubims, thou art God, even thou alone, of all the kingdoms of the earth, thou hast made the heaven and the earth. Lord, bow down thy ear and hear. Open, Lord, thine eyes and see and hear the words of Sennacherib, which has sent him to reproach the living God. Of a truth, Lord, the kings of Assyria have destroyed the nations and other lands. This guy's just being plain in his prayer life. He's just saying it like it is. He said, this guy, did you hear him? He threatened us, and he's flattened everybody else. And they have cast their gods into the fire, for they are no gods, but the work of men's hands, wood, stone. Therefore, they have destroyed them. Now, therefore, O Lord, I beseech thee, save us. Save thou us out of his hand, and all the kingdoms of the earth may know that thou art the Lord, even the only. So he prays, and turn to verse 34. This is what God gets out of, this is what his humility brings out of God. For I will defend this city to save it for my own sake and for the and for my servant David's sake. And it came to pass that the angel of the Lord went out and smote in the camp of the Assyrians 185,000. And when they arose early in the morning, behold, they were all dead corpses. His humility. Now, he tried to buy him off, but his prayer was more powerful than all his wealth. Humility is truly a weapon. It just, it don't seem like it when you do it. When you humble yourself, you get God to fight for you. Well, who's bad enough to whip God? I mean, let's just get real here. Who's going to take out God? If you can get God on your side, who is going to take him out? Amen? So humility. In a national situation, if you remember Esther and Mordecai, they humbled themselves. They had a national disaster. Set it up for all of them to get killed. Help me out. Haman set it up for the entire Israelite nation to be killed. A whole nation was in peril. And Mordecai's humility and Esther's obedience delivered the whole nation, and Haman hung on the gallows that he had set up for Mordecai by humbling themselves and asking God for help. See, there's no army that's that powerful, but humility will get God to fight for you. So humility is a great weapon. A great weapon. Well, it is really the most powerful weapon to me, because when you put yourself under God, you're the safest you can be. Now, I'm going to touch that for a minute. When I say under God, what are you under? What are you under? What God said. Okay? You're under what God said. That means every time you obey the Lord, you put Him high and you low.
0: 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We pray that this anointed message has been a blessing to your life. 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

So here is the good news, my friends. The good news. There is, therefore, now no condemnation, no punishment, no curse for all those who are in Christ Jesus. All your fears have been taken away. Instead, hope has been given. Because God, out of His great love, redeemed us on the cross. So now, my friends, no power of hell and no scheme of man

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